0: hunters, war criminals. I'll take out every bad guy in your deck of cards.
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4: 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Coming up on SportsCenter All Night. The Knicks look to complete the series sweep of the Cavs.
5: Brunson stops at the three-point line. Hoist can't hit. Rebound Hart out to town. Open look. Three-pointer good from the left side. 14-13 Knicks. 7:20 to go in the first.
4: The Canes and Canadians battle on the ice for series control in Game 3.
6: Now here's Matheson. Shot scores! Hans working out in front. Mike Matheson in from the line. And it's tied at one in Game 3.
4: Prepare you for a decisive Game 5 between the Thunder and Spurs.
7: I know Wemby's a tough guy to match up against Brian. 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But you got to find other ways to be active. Getting offensive rebounds. You know, knocking down a shot. 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
8: 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Caglione turning. In here. It's a belly bomb in Kansas City. 1-0.
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9: 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Eastern Conference Finals. The Knicks weren't allowing the Cavs to get any wins. That's in 30 seconds because at Arlington, the Astros weren't allowing the Rangers any hits.
5: Santa, the 1-2 to Nimmo.
9: Strike three, call on the outside corner. The Astros have thrown a no-hitter.
5: But first a challenge. The call is going to stand, and the Astros are going to complete the 18th no-hitter in Astros history.
9: KBME 790 AM, 9-0 the final over Texas. Three pitchers combining on the no-hitter for Houston. It's the first no-hitter in Major League Baseball since September 4th of 2024, a span of 630 days. It ends the longest drought without a no-hitter in 20 years. It's been quite the drought for the New York Knicks. They haven't won an NBA championship since 1973, but they haven't been to the finals since 1999. Monday night, they took a 3-0 series lead into Game 4 against the Cavs, and Cleveland got rocked.
5: Good on the right wing. Towns a rebound. Another quick outlet. Hart down court. Ananobi catches under the basket. Goes up and slams it home. The Knicks wanted a foul call. They didn't get it. It's 23-17 and 9-0 Knicks run. Mitchell in the paint strip. He turns it over. Alvarado running. Stops at the three-point line and fires. In and out, but Towns with the follow jam. It's 50-26.
10: This is starting to become an embarrassing effort by the Cleveland Cavaliers, to be quite honest. Nobody's hustling back in transition.
5: Bridges gets the inbound pass. Swing it to Shamet on the left wing. Shot clock at 8. Shamet between the leg dribble. Stops. Fires against Merrill. The three is good. It is 61-32. It's a 31-6 run by the Knicks.
9: They were still in the first half. Knicks led by 19 at the break. After the half, they would keep their foot on the accelerator.
5: Kept alive by the Knicks. Brunson for three right side. No good. Ananobi with the follow jam. The Cavs just watched him as he dunked it through. A 12-0 Knicks run.
10: There's just is no heart being shown by the Cavs. It feels like they are broken.
9: Dave Pasch and Doris Burke with the call here on ESPN Radio. Knicks would extend the lead out to 45. They win it by 37.
5: Ellis gets it in. The Cavs will bring it across the timeline. The clock winding down. 5, 4, 3, 2, 1. Over the last 27 years, the New York Knicks endured 17 losing seasons, 14 head coaches, 9 different lead basketball executives. They've been one of the least successful and most unstable franchises in the NBA. But that's all in the rearview mirror now. For the first time since 1999, the Knicks are in the NBA Finals.
9: Their 9th appearance in the Finals, first since 99. Knicks with their 11th consecutive playoff win

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8: 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Hoist can't hit. Rebound Hart out to town. Open look. Three-pointer good from the left side. 14-13 Knicks. 7:20 to go in the first.
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9: 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Shot scores! Hobbs working out in front. Mike Matheson in from the line. And it's tied at one in Game 3.
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5: For the first time since 1999, the Knicks are in the NBA Finals.
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11: The Knicks are headed to the NBA Finals out of the Eastern Conference after annihilating the Cleveland Cavaliers 130-93 Game 4 Series Sweep 11-game winning streak. They were up by as many as 45 in that game. You heard the game here on ESPN Radio, ESPN New York, as well with the Knicks Radio Network. Yes, party like it's 1999. The last time the New York Knicks were in the NBA Finals, it was a miraculous run to the Finals that year. They lost to the Spurs, but unbelievable series against the Pacers to get there. The Larry Johnson 4-point play, still to this day, maybe the craziest game I've ever personally been at. But the New York Knicks last night and all throughout this postseason have just dominated. And it just proves, small CC, that everything they've done, you've got to say, is justified. Jalen Brunson as their main guy, justified. Trading for Cat, justified. Firing Tom Thibodeau. Yeah, they fired a bad to good coach to get a good to great coach. Mike Brown back in the NBA Finals, 19 years in between the Cavs losing to the Spurs, and now this one, obviously. Leon Rose, not speaking. I'm serious. I think that helps. You have so much drama here in New York. Not adding to it is important. The head guy, the president, the GM, he doesn't say a word. Fans and media don't like it. They don't like it. But he doesn't say a word. No drama there. And the New York Knicks are the best team right now, the way they're playing in the NBA. They're the healthiest team. And kudos to New York.
12: Yeah, I thought it was incredible how dominant they've been in this series. And really, you're talking about how dominant they've been since the end of the Atlanta Hawks series in round one. They have just rolled through the playoffs, and they've methodically

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4: 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WWE superstar.
5: Hey now.
4: Oh, you're in South Carolina. Bad timing.
5: Go, but she's still on the show.
4: Oh, I know.
5: Great for us.
4: Oh, I know. I know. Yeah. And she's a WWE superstar. And, huge event coming up this weekend, Clash in Italy, and she is going against Smalls' previous favorite, and that is one Rhea Ripley.
6: Yes. Rhea joining us in studio. Wonderful.
4: Mm-hmm.
6: We love spending time with Rhea.
5: Jalen Brunson a huge Rhea Ripley fan?
4: He is.
6: Also, speaking of WWE, Evan, you have not really brought up Danhausen. Which is the shock of today, honestly.
7: You are cursed.
6: If they win, if they win.
4: He gets a ring.
6: He's got to get a ring, right?
4: For those, I guess I should just do the setup.
6: Go ahead.
4: For those unaware, Danhausen, WWE superstar, does a bit where he curses people, teams, things, whatever it may be. He put a curse on the Knicks. With Stephen A. specifically on First Take. The Knicks performed poorly right after he put that curse. He's open to be bought. He says, you know, with human monies is how he says.
6: Right.
4: Well, he uncursed the Knicks, and they've won 11 in a row since he uncursed them.
6: No, and they're crushing everyone.
4: I mean.
5: They have official Danhausen Knicks merchandise.
6: Knickshausen.
4: Are we going to, how do we not believe in this?
8: I mean, he did officially curse the Cavs, so he's going to have to officially curse either the Spurs or the Thunder next series.
6: Oh, yes, that's right. Unless, could he be bought by one of them, to your point, with human monies?
4: Would he ever do that?
5: Well, maybe that's why the analytics didn't work out from Kenny Atkinson's standpoint. They had the Danhausen curse on him.
6: You know, those analytics are pretty strong.
4: I don't think he can be bought by human monies now. I think if you're him, you got to ride this, even if the Thunder or Spurs offer you something.
8: No, he's a wrestler. They'll take any check they get.
4: Really?
8: Oh, yeah.
4: He'll turn on them?
8: Oh, for sure.
6: Wasn't that all about wrestling? The drama, the heel turn?
4: I know, but
6: Evan, the villain?
8: It's very nice, very evil is his catchphrase.
4: But I'm actually not kidding. if they win it all, him getting a ring is on the table.
6: Hang him in the, put him in the rafters.
5: Is he on the float? The parade float?
4: He has to be. He has to be. Yes, Mike. Can we help you? Yeah, have her come on in. Mike is here. You what?
9: 905.
4: Jade Cargill's here. We're on the air. Nice to meet you. Evan, nice to meet you. That's Michelle.
6: Come on in, Jade. Come on in.
4: We got her all connected here. You came in perfect timing. Chris is in South Carolina. You'll hear him and you see him in a second. WWE superstar. Jade Cargill's here. We literally were just talking about the Danhausen curse.
6: Oh, gosh. You don't want to do that.
4: You have a connection to sports because in addition to WWE, by marriage, by history in terms of basketball, different things.
6: Yes.
4: Vero Beach, I spent tons of time in West Palm, so I'm familiar with that. But do you buy that the Knicks actually got better here because of Danhausen? Is that awesome?

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6: It'll be bigger for SGA partially because this is his shot of cementing himself in a different way than Wemby. Like, Wemby could win the championship. Like, if Wemby wins the championship next year, we're still having the same conversation of this being Wemby's decade, right? Like, you make the conference finals way ahead of schedule, then you win the championship the next year. Even if you make the finals and lose and win the championship next year, that is a great career arc where we're still talking about this dude could be the greatest ever. We're not planning, but SGA, we're not going to talk about this dude being the best player of his generation, really, right now. There was like a 10-day span where he was better than Jokic and better than Wemby, and then Wemby took it back. You know what I'm saying? Like, but if you can come out and have two championships and be the guy who breaks the streak of nobody having back-to-backs, two straight MVPs, it makes it notable and cements you in a way that, no, you're not going to be Wemby, but it puts you in a sort of a different echelon.
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8: 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If Jalen Brunson and the Knicks were to win a title, where would it put Jalen Brunson among the New York Knicks greats?
9: The great thing about Jalen is he shows up each and every day. 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
11: Cardinals manager Ali Marmol, the tarps off crew now in the outfield. Has any player asked, are you cool if I go up there and sit with them for an inning or two instead of sitting in the dugout?
12: Not yet. 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
15: Three words from the SEC that bring clarity to months of PR misdirection. Chuck Oliver Show on a wonderful Tuesday to talk college football. How was your extended weekend? Hope for all the possible reasons that could be. It was wonderful. We have a tremendous lineup of guests today, and that's mostly because of Heath Klein and his Rolodex to the stars, who we have to talk college football, because we talk college football year-round. It's wonderful. Got Dave Bartu. That's right. It's Tuesday. Get your mind right. It's Tuesday. So we have Dave Bartu joining us. We will talk asset allocation. Many times that spots on a coaching staff. Sometimes it's the head coach, the AD, player. Y'all know Dave and what he does. So we will talk his latest ones and zeros.
3: as he continues to code out that UNIVAC of his. Always great stuff. College Football Matrix is where he deals it out. Hour two, David Lake, close personal friend of mine. Inside the U, 247. And David is a wonderful source for Miami information, and I would like some of that. Tons of talent. If you said, here is the basket of players from last year, here's the basket of players, the 85 or 105 or whatever they're rolling with. There's a lot of difference. And I don't know who the Keontae Scott's going to be that, you know, will do like nine things, but I trust that it will be, gosh, I can't even believe I'm saying this. I think it'll be just as good as it was last year. My gosh, they had two NFL defensive ends. I think it'll be just as good. It can be. Darian Mensah, by everybody I've spoken to is like, oh my gosh, he's better. Better than what? Better than Carson Beck. Much more Cam Wardish. So there's a lot of positives down there and a lot of difference, and they've got to work together. And, you know, I mean, all the players, they got to get, you know, on the same page, gel, all those phrases. Have you looked at the first month of the season schedule wise? Looks like a recipe to gel for me. So we'll talk a lot. Always love catching up with David. He knows what's what. Andrew Ivins, 247 Sports Director of High School Scouting. Recruiting means so many things these days, but high school scouting, okay. That means he's eyeballing people in L.A., Orlando, in between, everywhere. And Andrew knows what it is, man. We talk to him regularly about recruiting. And it's always wonderful insight from an area that there are fewer people that know as much about it as, for instance, Andrew, because it's a lot more fun to talk about free agency. And so the portal gets a lot more attention now, actually, than high school recruiting, but it is still a wonderful, wonderful way to build your program. So we'll cover that with Andrew. When I say there are three words from the SEC that will bring clarity to months of like PR misdirection or bull spit or whatever it is. Are y'all aware there's one event that's never happened in the history of the Southeastern Conference in any of the 96 years since the league's founding? Do you know not a single SEC commissioner has ever been fired? Never. Almost a century of having SEC commissioners. And when I say no SEC commissioner has ever been fired, I mean not even the, we all know we're running you off, but we'll call it you getting hired away. See, that was Kevin Warren. When the Bears had, like, the job open. I think he's president and CEO, I think, of the Bears. He's whatever it is, he's at the press conference, like he's in charge. And when that job came open, and it got public that the Bears wanted to, you know, have dinner with Kevin Warren and split a dessert. Well, do y'all know what the reaction was? Do y'all remember? All the Big Ten presidents, all of them, encouraged Warren to pursue that. No, the SEC has not even had something like that. Every commissioner in the darn near 100 years of existence has either –

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8: Chuck Oliver Show, hour two on this here Tuesday, and it's a wonderful day. We got Truist reporter David Lake coming up. Inside the U, he covers Miami, and that'll be in about 15 minutes or so for 247 Inside the U. So David will be joining us, and then bottom of this hour, we'll be talking some recruiting with Andrew Ivins from 247 Sports, and it's going to be just awesome. I was mentioning SEC commissioners, and that none of them have ever been fired. League was founded in 1932. We know Greg Sankey, and, well, he's the daddy now. Mike Slive, he retired. He was kaboom. That was the conference under Mike Slive. And he retired because, I mean, I don't know, when you're like 75, you get to retire. But he also had health concerns, and he has passed since then. He's a wonderful man. And I just always was lucky to have a great relationship with him. And 2005, there was a revised calendar for releasing the playoff rankings. And it was like, I don't know, like the middle of October, whenever it was. And you were supposed to release them at 4 that afternoon. And so I was hosting something that day with Mike Slive as the guest speaker. And I'm Mike Slive, everyone. And so everybody clapped and he talked. He sat back down to have the lunch and he handed me this file folder. He's like, hey, you want this? I was like, well, what is it? And I opened it up and it was that day's release that was not going to be public for about 4 hours. And I was like, you know, I'm in the media. He's like, do whatever you want with it. I was like, okay. So I always love Commissioner Slive. Roy Kramer, just unbelievable respect and should have it. And he was the guy that scoured the rule book and gave everybody divisions and a championship game that is now part of why Greg Sankey's looking at the Big Ten going, make the money work. Harvey Schiller, who I mentioned there earlier in the program, and he resigned after only a few years because he was going to be executive director of the U.S. Olympic Committee. Probably the last one that you may be familiar with, Boyd McWhorter. And when you talk about somebody who had an old school, and I'll put this as positively as I can, an old school understanding of honesty and integrity, anything outside the rules, with Boyd. And he did not play favorites. Like, and you believe what you believe and follow through on it. And boy, did he. His own school, University of Georgia, they had an issue. Jan Kemp was a professor there, and she kind of went public with, they're giving grades to athletes. That's basically what Jan Kemp said. This was mid-'80s. And so Boyd McWhorter, who was SEC commissioner, he stepped down and said, I'll hang around and help, but I'm going back to Athens to help them. And they needed somebody who could be the straight and narrow. Like, that was Boyd McWhorter. When there was a lawsuit, because they fired Jan Kemp. Now, hey, don't say that about the football players. You're fired. I'm suing to get my job back. So they needed to clean things up, they thought, and that was Boyd McWhorter. Like, that guy was in charge of the SEC. And so when you talk about rule breaking, nah, he didn't stand for that. Which is part of the reason that over like the next 15 years, Mike Slive, he gets the job and is like, all right, my goal, do you remember Mike Slive's announced goal at SEC Media Days?
9: Everybody off probation.
8: Get everybody in the conference off probation. I was like, really? You don't say it out loud, but he did. And then he did. So I always thought we should have, I don't know, higher goals, but he said it. And I was like, all right, now that you said it, you got to do it. And I'll be darned. He got everybody off probation, which I don't know, the early OOs, that was kind of a thing you needed. So like I said, there's a storied history of SEC commissioners, but none of them ever got whacked. What's up, Heath?
9: All right, so we obviously talked about the SEC and Sankey, and the playoff is certainly where the initial national focus is, but there also could be some sparks involving Lane, because according to Matt Hayes, USA Today, the SEC and Ole Miss have discussed a potential reprimand for Lane Kiffin over the Vanity Fair interview that particularly made the comment alluding to the idea that there had been issues when he was there at Ole Miss, that some families weren't comfortable with Ole Miss because of their history and so forth.
8: He used the word segregation.
9: So Kiffin himself, I guess, told Matt Hayes yesterday, quote, people don't read the actual words I used in the article. I said, a parent said, that's not me saying it as my opinion. But again,

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0: and in committee to try to get that thing approved. But the other part is what I'm more interested in. Collective bargaining. Where's that conversation? There's more been talked about in this league about collective bargaining than there has been in the past.
1: So much left. We'll talk to you soon. Probably later in the week when this bill gets introduced, that will likely get behind some pressing bills that are dependent on the future of the world might be dependent on. Ross Dellinger, always great to see you. We'll take a short break. We're here all afternoon long tomorrow as well. Coaches, presidents, ADs, commissioners, and people who are just trying to find out what's happening with the upcoming season. Yeah, we know that's around the corner. A lot happening here in Miramar Beach.
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4: 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And Jesus didn't just teach us to love that way. 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The Bible says that while we were still enemies of God, Christ died for us. 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
12: You have cancer. 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
11: SGA gets that damn MVP trophy that Wemby wanted.
12: And right now, SGA is still the best player in this league. And Wemby's going to have to sit there and he's going to have to eat it and watch as that becomes very obvious to everybody. 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

0: live. 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And when you get too tired to fight, let somebody else fight for you. 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

0: Well, we are here. Let's get a football game going. Come on. It's late May. We're ready for it. About 95 days to go. And let's talk more with Nick Kelly right now from AL.com. Covers the Crimson Tide. And I saw Kalen DeBoer earlier talking to some people. I didn't get close enough to hear what he was saying, but I have a feeling you did. What is he saying?
1: One big thing that stood out to me, Paul, he talked about Ryan Coleman-Williams, and he said people need to get behind this guy because of how hard he's working. And he's mentioned that.
0: I agree. What can I do? Can I donate money to the NIL fund? Can I?
1: That's probably they wouldn't mind that. But no, I think that for Ryan Coleman-Williams, it's such a pivotal year. It's a pivotal year for the program, but for him as well. And I think that the two could go in lockstep, that if Ryan Coleman-Williams can have a better year, that's going to go a long way for this team. And so Kalen DeBoer, that was one thing that he kind of set to the side that stood out to me. If he's seen him in the weight room every day, we'll see a bigger Ryan Coleman-Williams. Not too big, but stronger. So that was a big takeaway that I had.
0: And I was talking to some of the writers earlier, and it took a while before we got to a conversation about Kalen DeBoer, which you've covered, Saban, you know all that. But it does seem like the spotlight is off for now, and you could be an optimist and say maybe that's good. I don't know. I'm not sure what to believe anymore.
1: I mean, the pressure's on no matter what, but yeah. It probably doesn't hurt when you're not the constant center of attention.
0: Right.
1: And I don't think Kalen DeBoer minds that when you, frankly, he can come here. He's not coming out with strong statements. He's not trying to draw attention. He really is focused on winning, Paul. I mean, that's the biggest thing that I took away from his comments. He said a lot of words at the podium, at least, but he did say a couple times, he's like, I don't necessarily care, and I'm paraphrasing, you know, him saying, I don't care necessarily how many playoff teams. I'm just focused on winning because at this point, Paul, that's what he's got to do.
0: It is, and he's got the new deal, and that's been hashed out ad nauseum, and it really doesn't matter because your record at Alabama ultimately determines, you know, what you do. But I feel moderately optimistic about this team based on what I read from you. When I look at that schedule, it does not look daunting. Tell me I'm wrong.
1: I don't think they're start 0-1 this season, Paul. I'm not worried about that. Now, that Kentucky game, week two, could be a little bit of a trap, but to me, there's a very good chance they're 5-0 to start the season, yeah. And then they have that, obviously, stretch in that October range there, that there's some tough games that will define the season, but I think it's very realistic that unless they mess things up royally, that they're going at least 8-4, and of course that's not good enough for Alabama fans, and so they would need to win a couple key games there, but to your point, they've had tougher schedules,
0: yeah.
1: So it's doable.
0: I mean, you look at that schedule, and yeah, Georgia is there, A&M is there, and those are two of the better teams, but Texas is not, and I guess they do have some of the better teams. But Tennessee is such a mystery. That game has not been kind to Alabama in Neyland Stadium. Nobody knows anything about LSU, even though they all claim to. So it's hard to imagine Alabama not being in a position by the time November comes to at least have a reasonably good shot at the playoffs.
1: Yeah, they win one of those games, the Georgia, Tennessee, Texas A&M. I think they're in a decent spot. And, yeah, Neyland on the road, even if Tennessee's not that good this year,
0: right.
1: It's kind of been a haunted house for Alabama the last couple trips. And so I'm not overlooking that game. But the fact they have Georgia at home, the fact they have A&M at home as well, that's no small thing. I mean, granted, they beat Georgia in Athens last year, but not having to go to College Station, I think that helps a lot. And so it's there. But again, do they follow through? Do they take care of business? We'll see.
0: Take us inside the quarterback battle and what, you know, everybody thinks they know. What do you hear is what I'm most interested in.
1: I think it's more even than people maybe thought coming out of A-Day, where, hey, Keelan Russell had this great day, and everyone's excited about him, and he's electric. And I was one of those people, Paul. I mean, he looked really good. And, of course, Austin Mack was banged up. And I think whether it's publicly, behind the scenes, like, they're making clear they like Austin Mack a lot. He's still got a very legitimate chance to win this competition. I still think if it's me, Keelan Russell has a higher ceiling. And they may be in a spot where they have to play Keelan Russell, depending on this offensive line. Austin Mack, he's not as quick. He can't move around quite as fast as Keelan Russell can. So if the offensive line doesn't improve, Paul, they may have to start Keelan Russell.
0: Yeah, I hear a lot about running backs. I hear a lot about all the things that don't matter if the offensive line isn't better. So what can you tell us about a fairly mundane subject, but one that's been undoing for Alabama lately?
1: I mean, it's mundane, but it's probably going to decide the season for them.
0: Right.
1: So I don't think it can get much worse. So that's the good news. The bad news is you got a bunch of new guys who are trying to learn how to play together, and that takes time. And it's a case of, hey, they brought a bunch of different guys in. They're trying out a bunch of different guys, and you'd like to think that they can be better. I think Jackson Lloyd could be an upgrade at left tackle, even though Caden Proctor is a first-round pick. He was inconsistent at times. If he can be consistent, that would help. Michael Carroll, I like a lot what he can do, but a lot of question marks. They like Rayson Delgado at center. We'll just see how it comes together. I can't say that I feel too confident, but I'm not also as concerned as I was last year.
0: I've seen you write about this, so I'm going to put you on the spot here because I know you already have an answer. Forgetting Keelan Russell and Coleman Williams, what player are you? Should we be learning more about that could help this Crimson Tide team get to the playoffs?
1: Yeah, I don't mean to put too much on a freshman, but EJ Crowell. At this point, he's kind of that, I like to say, for the Star Wars nerds out there, the Obi-Wan. He's their only hope in the running game. And I frankly think they need him to be really good. And he can be really good. Unfortunately, he missed some of the spring. But you talk to people, I mean, Philip Rivers, you ask him, he's coached high school football in Alabama. He'll tell you, I mean, there aren't many better running backs he's seen at the high school level, EJ Crowell. So he can be really good. But again, he's a freshman. He's got to learn how to play running back at the college level. And we'll kind of see how that progresses throughout the summer.
0: Feel smarter having asked you that question because I'm going to be dropping that all around the neighborhood. Nick, thanks. Always good to see you. Nick Kelly joining us from AL.com. A long way to go here. The president of Mississippi State joins us later on. The head coach at Missouri, Auburn, Georgia, and a couple of Texas folks will be dropping by next.
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14: We kind of knew that the college football playoff, there wasn't going to be any decision from the SEC here. I think the CFP leaders will meet, the commissioners will meet in June in Denver, and they'll get a presentation there. So we kind of knew that there wasn't going to be any kind of decision from the SEC here. There will be a lot of talk. I think a lot of people thought there might be, by the end of the week, a decision on this talk about the SEC sort of breakaway or split in doing its own governance and rules. So you thought maybe by the end of the week we'd see something on that, but Greg Sankey seemed to also, while acknowledging they will discuss that, pour some cold water on that too. Paul, we just talked off the air about how when they make a decision here and within the SEC and within a lot of conferences, it's not done at some event like this, right? The talking is done at the event and the vote or the decision is done weeks later in some Zoom call at 4 o'clock on a Friday. At the Big Ten, which they did last week, I was out in L.A. at Big Ten meetings, and they said there that they are not budging, right? They want a 2014 playoff, and they haven't even discussed 16 teams. If that's the case, Paul, when you present to the SEC room, do you want 24 or do you want to stay at 12? They're going to go for more access. They're going to go for 24, the majority of the room. Well, right now, I think the SEC and Greg Sankey are being pretty patient and prudent with it. I think they're waiting for an evaluation from the CFP media partners to come back with an evaluation of how much revenue would the 2014 playoff drive, how much additional revenue. And if it's at least $250, $300 million, they will have made up the amount of money they will lose by canceling all of the college, the Power Conference championship games. That's about $250 million to cancel all those. For the SEC alone, it's between $80 and $100 million. So they got to make back up that money. Will they be able to do that? Kind of depends on the money, but you know, Paul, we talked about a lot about the playoffs. Yesterday, Greg Sankey spoke for 45 minutes. I think 30 minutes of the 45 was about the playoff and expansion. Everybody loves to read about it and talk about it. Great headlines and clicks and viewership. But, Paul, I cannot emphasize enough that it is like agenda item number three here. There is so much more important things going on right now in college athletics. The future of athlete compensation, the future of the NCAA and long-term future of college athletics as a unified body, it's at risk.
15: The SEC is having their annual league meetings in Destin, Florida, and the big topic is the expansion of the playoff to 24 teams. We know the Big Ten unanimously in agreement they want to go to 24. The SEC Commissioner Greg Sankey hinted there could be varied opinions coming out of their meetings this week. Listen.
16: I've never said, even last year, that we're opposed to some number other than 16. I've told my colleagues that. I'm not an opponent of 24 or 28. We have to inform the decision-making. I think we did a good job informing our position last year on 16. We'll consider other ideas certainly this week and moving forward. You know, 4 to 12 was monumental, but I think it was justifiable. And you want to be careful about how far you go.
15: Paul, what were your thoughts on what he said yesterday?
17: I think the fact that he acknowledged that there was division in this league, Greeny, is worth paying attention to. This is a league, they may argue, but they don't want to come out of these meetings ever acknowledging that they're not unanimous. They are not unanimous down here. And the big battle, this is a battle of superpowers. This is Big Ten versus SEC. Sankey made a really good point yesterday in response to Tony Petitti, the Big Ten commissioner, who said, you know, we haven't really looked at 16. It was the Big Ten who proposed 16 a couple of years ago. So it's, you know, who's going to blink first? And my money is not on Greg Sankey blinking to Tony Petitti of the Big Ten.
15: So yeah, Heather, the fact that they don't seem to be, I mean, the Big Ten seems to be completely unanimous and they've gotten the other conferences on board. What does it mean that the SEC might not have unanimous thought on their plan?
18: Well, Greg Sankey is not flinching when it comes to that, because at the end of the day, it's the university presidents and chancellors and Sankey himself who have to be in agreement. And the reality is that if you get a majority of them and they want one thing or another, that outweighs the coaches' voices in the room. Now, I'm excited to hear what Kirby Smart has to say later today. He's coming to the podium. So is Sark. So is Lane Kiffin. So we're going to get more of an idea about where the coaches certainly stand on all of these issues. But Sankey says we don't have to be unanimous to move forward with a decision at some point.
15: Paul, look in the crystal ball for me. What do you expect to happen with regard to the playoff?
17: I think we'll be stuck on 12 at the end of this meeting and when we get closer to the deadline. And at some point, this is really a television decision, Greeny, because ESPN holds the CFP right now. And I'll say this 1,000 times, but nobody wants to, in network television, wants to see the regular season devalued. And if you go to 24, you devalue that and you let a bunch of 8-4 teams in the playoff that have no business being in.
19: Joining us now from spring meetings is Heather Dinich and Paul Feinbaum. They're right from the beach. Heather, I'm going to start with you. Big Ten Commissioner Tony Petitti has been slowly building consensus for a 24-team playoff. The ACC and Big 12 commissioners expressed support. But what's the SEC's position on it?
18: Well, SEC Commissioner Greg Sankey and presidents and chancellors have said that their preference is 16, but Sankey said that he has not ruled out the possibility of 24 or 28. So they're trying to figure that out this week. They're not in a rush to do it, but there are concerns here that a 24-team field would water down the field, that it would potentially devalue the regular season. And I think when you listen to players and coaches and athletic directors and everyone talk, when you have those high leverage games in November, if both of those teams know they're getting into the college football playoff, that changes the value of that late November game. So Sankey said yesterday, what is the tipping point in terms of finding the right number?
20: Paul, I don't know if I like you better with the shades on. I see you made just a quick costume change there.
19: We're watching you, Paul.
20: You know, I mean, at the mouth of the South, I like the shades. But what do you make of the possibility of the college football playoff expanding to 24 teams?
17: Well, Brian, I took them off because I want to make sure everybody understands my point here. This is one of the worst decisions, if it happens, in the history of college football. And I know that sounds hyperbolic coming from me, of course, but it makes little or no sense. And frankly, doesn't make any sense. And it, to me, seems like because so much money is going in, this is one of the commissioners saying last week, we're spending so much, we need to get a return. That's not what this is about. This is not Little League where the seventh place team gets a trophy. I know I was on that seventh place team when I was 7 years old. It's absurd to let an 8-4 team that has no business being in into the playoff. But unfortunately, it seems like we're trending in that direction.
20: I want to get into a little game. We call it This or That. So let's start with Lane Kiffin, LSU and Texas, by the way. Which team do you think is under more pressure this season?
17: I'd love to put it on Lane Kiffin because it's been we've been beating him up like a pinata the last few weeks. But I'm going with Texas because of Arch Manning. You can't waste one of the greatest players in college football history, at least name-wise, and I think ultimately potential-wise, and not compete more seriously for a national championship. Last year, Texas went 9-3, didn't make the playoffs. They need to make the playoffs, and they need to make a long run like to the championship game. The wind gusts are about 30 miles an hour.
0: In the military, the mission was clear. You knew what to do. Now, the mission has changed. Stepping into civilian life isn't about finding a job. It's finding your purpose.
21: I wanted a career that would leverage the skills and discipline I gained in the military. IT just felt right.
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0: involved in one of, if not the worst trade since Herschel Walker. 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And Jason Kidd did not get along with Luka.
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1: Buxton, fly ball, left center. Going, it is gone.
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1: 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Carry for Cruz.
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3: 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Another steal. 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